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0: I'm just sick and tired of people being sick and tired. 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Well, just barely. Well, only tolerable. 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I guess I've got the bug. I mean, have you heard that? Hong Kong, King Kong, Ping Kong flu, every kind of flu, you know, huh? Huh? That's right. It killed. Why, dear friends, I've been long that. Now, listen, don't you look at me like I'm some little self-righteous angel that's sprouting wings. I've done everything bad you've done. I've been right. I've been just sick as you've been. I've said every stupid thing you ever said. I've been at the table tonight, and the lady said, Brother Wolf, now you ate a piece of that coconut pie, but you haven't tasted this chocolate pie. Now you've got to eat at least a small piece of it. I want you to taste it, and I said, I'll do it if it kills me. And it nearly did. But I mean, you've said the same thing. I'm going to eat me another bowl of that if it kills me. Brother, we'll preach about some old drunk, you know, and some old dope head. But I'll guarantee you it's been a long time since you heard a stem-winding sermon on gluttony. Huh? And yet, God yokes the glutton with the drunkard. Puts him in the same pen, so there you are. The drunkard, the glutton, and the old drunkard are going to come to what? Rags, drowsing. That's right. Boys, nothing will make you more drowsy than a bunch of dead food. Man, it'll nearly kill you. You see, if you eat the right kind of food, that makes you get up and go. I mean, it's just sort of like putting a tiger in a tank, huh? I mean, put some fuel in. Most of it's not fuel, it's dead. You cook it till it has no taste, and then you got to throw a flock of a seasoning into it. I tell you, dear friends, what I'm doing is taking up for God this morning. I mean, I'm just going to take up for Jesus. When God gets through... You say, well, I just don't like anything uncooked. I'm not talking about uncooked. I'm talking about sun-cooked. Brother, God, he cooks it for 3 months out in the sunshine, but he don't boil it. He don't smash it and mash it. And he don't put a bunch of filth over it while he's cooking it. He'll cook it with the sunshine and blow some fresh breeze through it, and he'll let the dew fall on it and the rain come up, and man, listen, when God gets through cooking, he's the world's greatest cook. I mean, give God credit for knowing what he's doing. And just the thing that gets me is when you go to the hospital, it just costs you so much to die in the hospital. I mean, if they just sort of take you in and know you're going to die anyhow, they just let you die in about 30 seconds, you know, and say, let's go on out to heaven, see. But instead, man, they'll prolong you and this, that, and the other, and say you can't live, and it's terminal, and this is malignant, and we can't do a thing for you, and they'll tell you about your heart attack. You'll have to learn to live with it. Brother, I tell you, I believe God's got a better plan. You'd say, what do you believe about health? I believe it's a gift of God. Say, what do you believe about a sound mind? It's a gift of God. It's what Scripture said. God not giving you the spirit of fear, but the spirit of love, power, and of a sound mind. It's a gift. You can't buy a sound mind. You can't buy health either. You may have enough money. Now, you may pay the doctor, but you can't buy health. You just put it in. You can buy a bed, but you can't buy a rest. You can lay on that bed, and you'll water all night, but you won't sleep unless God gives you sleep. Brother, sleep's a gift of God. Now lay me down in what? Peace. You say, where is that? It's just laying down in Jesus. Jesus is our peace. He said he's our peace. He's broken down the middle wall of partition between us. And brother, when Jesus got ready to pull out and he, before he caught that fleecy cloud that rode him back to the Father's presence and hit that intercessory office where he has 3 billion private lines in his switchboard and answers every one of them at the same time, well, that's a miracle, isn't it? But I tell you, before he did that, he said, now, folks, I want you all to know something. I'm going to leave my peace with you. My peace I leave with you. My peace I give to you. Not as the world give it, give I unto you. Let not your heart be troubled, neither let it be afraid. He said something else. He said, I'd like to leave my joy down here with you. I want you to have my joy so your joy will be full. See? And then you'll be joyful. That's what he told us. So if he left it, I'm going to have it. And I tell you, you can't take it away from me. You can criticize me. You can undermine, you can lie, you can do everything you want to do, but you can't steal my joy because I didn't get it from you, and I'm not going to depend on you to keep it. I believe that joy is the inheritance while a Christian lives. He says we're heirs and joint heirs of Jesus Christ, and there's a lot of things that we inherit right here before we go on to heaven. Now then, would you let me just be as practical as I can in a few minutes and tell you what you need if you want to be healthy? You know, I've found out there's something. There's really healing in rest. I mean, if you really rest, there's something healing. I sometimes go to bed and, oh, my shoulders and my neck are so tired. And I go to bed some nights so weary that I'm almost afraid that my old heart's just getting discouraged and going to quit beating. I mean, just, you know. And I said, Lord, if you don't rest me, I don't believe I'll ever be rested again. I mean, I've flown as much as 12 hours in one day. And I tell you, I crossed to many a state. And most of the night, and at 4 o'clock land, after I see that old rotating beacon, and I tell you, get out of that plane, and my old shoulder felt like it's paralyzed. My eyes were tired. And yet, in a little while, the Lord had completely healed me with his rest. He said, come unto me, all ye that labor and are heavy laden, and I'll give you rest. You see, where I've got the advantage of some of you dear people, sweet and wonderful though you are, I take the Bible literally. When he said, come unto me and get some rest, I don't say, well, I guess that means spiritual rest. I just guess it means every kind I need. So I say, Lord, my mind's tired. Give me some mental rest. My body's tired. Give me some physical rest. And my spirit's tired. Give me some spiritual rest. And I notice my old pocketbook's tired. Give me some financial rest. Help me, Lord. Why? And he does. See, that's the thing about it. He does. And this thing's been working wonderfully for 20 years. God's people, they don't believe it. They just don't believe the word. All right? So I got it. Now, wait a minute. Suppose I take tranquilizers or sleeping pills at night like most people do. I mean, you'd be surprised to know what the evangelists and the preachers and the preachers' wives that never go to bed at night except they take some sleep. Well, I've had evangelists tell me, said, listen, man, I'm so keyed up time I get through preaching. I tell you, I get up there and, man, I'm under pressure and I preach for an hour and when I go home, I'm in a knot. If I didn't take sleeping pills, I'd never go to sleep. I tell you, I want to say, physician, heal thyself. Preacher, practice what you preach. You get up there and say, Jesus is all you need, and sing to the top of your voice, Christ is all we need, and then run a race to the drugstore to get you some rest. I know this is what makes some people fall out with me, but God bless your heart, I'm still telling the truth. And I tell you, I believe there's something better for God's people. I don't blame some poor old sinner. He doesn't know any better. He hadn't heard the gospel. He hadn't met the rest giver. He hadn't met the great physician. He hadn't met the balm of Gilead. I don't expect him to be healed up by Jesus because he doesn't believe. We get up and profess we believe everything about God and he's able to save today, yesterday, and forever, and then act like we don't believe it. That's the reason the world's lost confidence in us and the reason the pews are empty in our churches today. They've branded us as unreal, and they say that it won't work, and they look at us to prove it, and so let you and I get into it. Now then, you take sleeping pills, you know what it does? Mother Nature looks over and sees that old pill coming down. My, she said, oh me, I was planning to work all night tonight. And now then I'm going to get knocked out. I'll have to go to sleep. Because that pill will knock Mother Nature out too. So therefore, when you wake up the next morning, you think you're rested? No, you're not rested. You just closed your eyes and kind of got knocked out for a while. You didn't rest. That wasn't any natural rest to that. And I tell you, I like what old Dr. Beeler, one of the great doctors, practiced over 50 years, wrote one of the greatest books my son-in-law gave you, tell me I've ever read in my life. And he said, you might as well try to put out a burning building by pouring gasoline on it as to heal a body by pouring drugs into it. Well, that's a powerful statement. He said it's impossible to heal a man's body with a drug. He said you've got to use what God gave us to heal the body with. You'd say, Brother Wolf, do you not believe in means? Well, of course I believe in means. I believe in the means of a praying Christian. I believe that's God's means. I believe in the simplest means you ever heard of. I believe in water. Water's the number one healer.
1: And they looked in his face, content in his presence to be.
2: 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Please join us again tomorrow as we continue the next part of this message. We thank the Lord for the tremendous tool of broadcasting in furthering the message of the gospel. The roots of this ministry, as you know, are found under the revival tent with sawdust floors. It was there that the old-time preaching of the gospel, combined with the Holy Spirit at work applying His word, resulted in countless lives responding to the altar call. In 1944, Brother Roloff realized the potential of broadcasting his sermons on the radio as the most cutting-edge way to get the salvation message to as many people as possible. Brother Roloff said he saw more people saved through radio than through all of his other ministry endeavors combined. He viewed the Family Altar program as a vital missions outreach. 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The same Spirit-filled, Bible-based messages have never been more needed. 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Thank you for partnering with us, and remember that Christ is the answer.

The story is told of a king who decided to adopt a little boy that had been living homeless and in poverty all of his life. He took the child into his palace, gave him his own room, new set of clothes, cleaned him up, and made him heir of his royalty. He no longer lived on the streets, but feasted every day in the king's banquet hall. One day, as the king sat down to have supper, to his surprise, the boy was not at his seat, so he sent the servant to see where the boy was. He saw the boy standing there in his old ragged clothes, looking in the mirror. He said, "Son, what are you doing wearing those old clothes?" The little boy looked at the servant and said, "I don't want to ever forget what the king has done for me and the life that he saved me from. Friend, I don't want to ever forget what the King of Kings has done for me. To clothe me in his love, pay the price with his own son's blood on the cross of Calvary, and to make me a child of the King."

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0: Good afternoon, my friends. 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
1: Hello everyone, I'm excited to be your host for today's broadcast. Thank you so much for hanging out with me for another exciting hour of encouraging gospel music. Thank you for Janeline de la Paz Rosero for requesting this song, Come Boldly to the Throne of Grace by Steve Pettit Evangelistic Team.

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Send me your request, I'll do my best to get it on the air. Trivia time is just around the corner, so stay tuned in and be ready. 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

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I'm Alvin Gnosis and you're listening to the Live Request Hour. Next up is the song requested by Sylvia Candido, Let the Joy Bells Ring by Faith Music Mission.

It's 14 minutes past the hour and it's currently 26 degrees. The forecast is calling for a high today of 27 with an 89% chance of rain. Here's a song requested by Karen Trumpo, currently number 44 in our favorites. Is It Gonna Burn by the Wildman's Ensemble.

It's trivia time here on Anchor Radio Urdaneta. Have your companion up ready because I'll be sending out today's trivia question during this next song. 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This week's prize is an Anchor Radio coffee mug. 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Prudencio Ulep, Jan Chua, and Lee Ann Paz with 11 points. Sheena Gutierrez with 8 points. Lolita Rosario and the Dorm Girls with 5 points. And now the first 5 listeners with the correct answer for today's question will receive 2 song credits. Our TV song requested by Ginaline de la Paz Lucero, His Way is Perfect by The Wilds.

That song was requested by Prudencio Ulip Sr., Praise His Name by Eddie Galleon. Currently number 34 in our favorites. Our trivia question was, where did Delilah live? And the correct answer is in the Valley of Sorek. Congratulations to Lee and Paz, Hubita Ulip, and John Chua. You will each receive 2 song credits, which you can use to listen to your favorite songs throughout the day. And everyone with the correct answer will receive 1 point toward this week's special prize. Here's our next song requested by Sheena Mae Gutierrez, His Name Among All Nations by Valerie Ann Neese.

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This next song requested by Angelica Gutierrez, All I Ever Want to Be by Commonwealth Baptist College.

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We are Anchor Radio Urdaneta, Urdaneta's number one source for encouraging gospel music. I'm Alvin Noses, and you're listening to the Live Request Hour. The next song requested by Jeneline de la Paz Lucero, Choose Praise by House Anderson College.

It's trivia time once again here on Anchor Radio or Daneta. Get those companion apps ready because I'll be sending out the trivia question during this next song. This week's award will go to the person with the most correct answers. Now for this hour's trivia question, the first five listeners with the correct answer will receive two song credits. And the third person who answers correctly will also receive a 10 peso voucher to our school canteen. Our trivia song requested by Jovita Ulip, Cast Your Heavy Burden by Eddie Gallion, currently number 76.

That song was requested by Joseph Mikua, I Saw the Light by Hiles Anderson College. Our trivia question was, who was the father-in-law of Caiaphas, the high priest at the time of Jesus' death? The correct answer is Annas. Congratulations to Grace Angelica Avila. You were the third person with the correct answer, and you win a 10 peso voucher which can claim any time at our school canteen. And the remaining listeners with the correct answer were Lee Ann Paz, Sheena Mae Gutierrez, Jeneline De La Paz Lucero, and John Chua. Each of you received 2 song credits which you can use to listen to your favorite songs throughout the day. Here's our next song requested by Jeneline De La Paz Lucero, number 78 in our favorites, Each Day I Live by Lewis and India.

That song was requested by Sheena Mae Gutierrez, Be a Light by New Mercies Music. We've come to the end of another live listener's request hour here on Anchor Radio Urdaneta. Thank you for joining me for today's broadcast. I'll give the rest of your songs so you can listen throughout the rest of the afternoon. Be sure to tune in this evening at 5 p.m. with Karen Trumpo for another hour of your favorite requests. Our final song requested by Sylvia Candido, Carol of the Bells by Bob Jones University. I'm Alvin Gnosis. Have a great evening.

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James chapter 5, verse 13 through 18 starts out with, "Is any among you afflicted? Let him pray." It then talks about pastors anointing with oil and praying for those who are sick. Verses 13 through 18 conclude with a synopsis of Elijah's prayers, which caused a 42-month drought, and then his prayers ending it. James 5, verses 13 through 18 is all about prayer. However, in the midst of it is verse 16a. It says, "Confess your

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Crossroads Baptist Church, Ordinetta.

0: How do you do? Millions of people think the heavens rule their lives. Daily, they read their horoscopes for clues on what to expect. They believe their birth sign controls their destiny and turn to astrologers for guidance. Well, the woman in our story became a leading astrologer. But she followed a different sign when her heart and mind and life were unshackled. Dramatizing true life stories, this is Unshackled, produced in Chicago by Pacific Garden Mission. You've lost your job, your family. Now you've lost your home. You walk the streets feeling the cold, the darkness, bringing fear. The hunger's been with you all day. Doesn't anybody care? There's a man on the corner. Maybe he knows a place you can stay. He smiles and tells you this is the place, Pacific Garden Mission. Inside, a counselor shows you the dormitory where you can sleep and asks if you need a change of clothing and tells you there's a hot meal down in the dining room. There's even medical and dental care if you need. Oh, and by the way, everything is free. This is too good to be true, but it is true. And you know in your heart what the counselor told you is also true. God loves you. You can't wait to go forward to the new life He promised. Now for broadcast around the earth, here is program number 2215 in the series Unshackled, the program that makes you face yourself and think.
1: How far apart are your pains?
2: About a minute.
1: We'd better take a shortcut to the hospital.
2: Oh, can you drive past the house where that murder happened?
1: What for?
2: Oh, just curious. I want to see what it looks like.
1: We'd better get to the hospital.
2: Oh, come on. There's time.
1: Oh, it's bad enough this baby's being born on Halloween, and you want to add a twist of morbid curiosity. Well, it's your baby.
0: Born on Halloween, the woman in our story was drawn into the occult by curiosity. Then, because it seemed to work, she made astrology her profession. Her career as an astrologer was ascendant, until a compelling urge altered the course of her life. This is Marcia Montenegro's true story now on Unshackled.
3: Since my father was in the Foreign Service, I grew up living overseas. German was my first language, French my first school. But none of the places we lived were as foreign as the spiritual journey I took. Both my parents had college degrees, so education was emphasized at home. Growing up in various parts of the world, my sister and I were taken to different churches at my mother's insistence.
4: You girls go and get ready for bed now. Run along.
5: Good night, girls.
4: Marcia's going to be baptized on Sunday.
5: Oh? Was that your idea?
4: Uh-huh. It's kind of a special occasion since the church is the one my grandfather founded.
5: I don't understand the need for that ritual, but if that's what she wants...
4: It's a tradition in our family.
5: Well, as far as I'm concerned, there's no way to know for sure whether or not God exists, so the only logical conclusion is to be an agnostic.
4: Whatever works for you.
3: Although I had a childlike love for Jesus, I was baptized mainly to get in good with God and spent my teen years doing things that would get me into heaven. After I saw how futile that was, I rejected Christianity altogether when I entered college in 1966. Fascinated with other religions, I explored Eastern ones in particular. Then, during my senior year, I became friends with a very unusual student.
6: I see auras around people.
3: You do?
6: Mm-hmm. Ever since I was a child. I tell very few people about this, since most of them don't believe me.
3: Oh, I believe you. I've read about that.
6: You can tell a lot about a person by their aura.
3: What does an aura look like?
6: It's a translucent band of color around a person.
3: Do the colors change with different moods?
6: Yes, though it's more a reflection of psychic energy. So each person has a dominant aura.
3: Oh, I'm fascinated with things like that.
6: Have you been to the spiritualist church here?
3: Yes, where the minister contacts the dead and transmits psychic messages to the congregation.
6: Knowledge and spiritual insight. It's all interrelated.
3: Well, I've had several psychic experiences since I came to college.
6: Well, perhaps you should become an astrologer.
3: After college, I went to live in Atlanta with some friends. And then, seeking to fill an emptiness inside, I married in 1971. For the first few years, I tried hard to please my husband and be a normal wife. But I always felt different, and my husband had his own problems. From time to time, I talked with my sister about life.
7: Don't you think it's always hard to adjust to marriage?
3: I suppose. I just wish I fit in somewhere.
7: Well, give it time, Marcia.
3: It's been 5 years, and he seems as unhappy as I am.
7: You're not thinking of divorce.
3: No, but I'm getting into Eastern religion again.
7: Oh, you think that's the answer?
3: Well, maybe. I'm learning inner light consciousness.
7: What's that?
3: Well, we meditate and visualize the colors of the chakras, the 7 energy centers in the body.
7: Sounds pretty far out.
3: Oh, there's a lot more to the spiritual world than we learned as kids in church.
7: How does your husband feel about all
3: this? Oh, he thinks it's bizarre, especially the astral travel.
7: You do that?
3: Yes, I'm telling you. There's power out there we haven't begun to tap. The more I meditate, the more my psychic abilities grow. I view life in a completely different way now.
7: Like what?
3: Well, there's an energy, a life force that connects everyone in the world together.
7: That's kind of a Hindu belief, isn't it?
3: Well, every religion has something to offer, even Christianity.
7: Oh, how magnanimous.
3: Well, Jesus was a very enlightened teacher. I continued to study New Age beliefs, theosophy, ghosts, reincarnation. Because my husband hated these strange ideas and because of other problems, our marriage broke up in 1979. For a while, I was depressed. Then I went through a phase of wild partying, which didn't satisfy the emptiness in my life either. Finally, I made a conscious decision to immerse myself totally in the occult and enrolled at a metaphysical school in Atlanta. At the first meeting of our psychic development class, a new man came into my life.
8: Are you into astrology, Marcia?
3: Oh, I'm taking a class on it on Monday nights.
8: So, what's your sign?
3: Scorpio. And yours?
8: Well, let's see if you can figure it out without my telling you.
3: Ooh, I like a challenge. I have to warn you, though, I'm psychic.
8: Ooh, sounds like you're into all this pretty deeply.
3: I've barely scratched the surface, but I want to learn a lot more.
8: Well, you'll have to save some time for me if you're going to guess my birth sign.
3: We were married at the Metaphysical Center in 1981. That same year, I received a sign that I was on the right spiritual path when our son was born on my birthday, Halloween. Being a mother didn't interfere with my pursuit of occult knowledge. While staying at home with our baby, I studied astrology often late into the night. In 1983, I passed the astrology exam required by the city of Atlanta. Then I got a business license to legally practice.
8: You're keeping pretty busy with that, aren't you?
3: I'm even doing charts for clients I've never met. It's amazing how many people are into astrology. I had no idea I'd be this busy.
8: How long does it take you to do one?
3: Well, at first, I spent hours studying my notes. Now I connect with a chart almost supernaturally. I can feel the energy flowing, and I know what to emphasize.
8: Well, you still have to plot the various positions of the planets, don't you?
3: Oh, absolutely. But I seem to know intuitively what meaning they have for each client.
8: Sounds like you found your niche.
3: I became very successful as an astrologer. Eventually, I sat on the board of astrology examiners and was its chairperson for 3 years. I also became president of the Metropolitan Atlanta Astrological Society in 1989. I wrote articles for publications, gave talks on astrology, and taught at various workshops, including public schools, charity groups, even church groups. I had a large and growing clientele.
4: Oh, yes, I'm very indecisive. Now, how did you know?
3: Well, it's all revealed here in your chart.
4: Oh, now I see why it's so important to know the exact moment of birth.
3: Exactly.
4: Yeah.
3: The position of the planets at birth reflect your past, your karmic lessons, and your destiny.
4: reincarnation. Astrology confirms it.
3: Of course. I believe God is in everyone, and everything in the universe is connected. And by making the right decisions in this life, you affect your life in the future.
4: Oh, listen, Marcia, at the practical level, I shouldn't buy that stock now.
3: This is not an auspicious time for you to invest. Wait at least 2 days. The planets will have realigned in your favor by then.
4: Okay.
3: But this is a good time for romance.
4: Oh, wonderful.
3: Look at this, the conjunction of the moon and Venus in the third house.
4: Marcia, you know, you're so good at this. You know, I'm amazed at how accurate you are.
3: Well, with the right interpretation, astrology is very accurate.
4: Oh, say, how do you feel about drugs?
3: Oh, I never take drugs. And I discourage anyone else from taking them, too.
4: Oh, I like to get high.
3: Just remember, what may seem harmless now could have dangerous repercussions. Even though I was successful, I was still searching for something. I thought my hunger was for more spiritual insight. I became obsessed with death and began writing and lecturing about it from the astrological viewpoint. My own personal viewpoint shifted from time to time, depending on the metaphysics of the moment, and I was drawn to images of death in very dark ways.
8: Marcia, are you watching another one of those horror shows?
3: Oh, this Freddy character is unbelievable.
8: Oh, repulsive is a better word. Why do you watch that junk?
3: Oh, maybe it's because I was born on Halloween. It's interesting.
8: Sickening is more like it. Why don't you turn it off?
3: I find death fascinating.
0: The answer, Marcia was soon to learn, was not in the stars at all, nor in herself. You may not be aware that many of these true testimonies are available to you in booklet form. Here's Dave Saulnier, superintendent of Pacific Garden Mission, to explain how you can get copies.
9: 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We publish a directory that lists the titles and the kind of problem that was ultimately overcome with God's help. So if you let us know what areas are a concern, we'll try to send booklets that deal with that issue.
0: And if you've already received some of these booklets, you're welcome to write and ask for more. 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
9: We've published 39 stories, each one true to the original broadcast, each one small enough to carry with you, ready to share with others. 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We'll be happy to send you a packet of 3 booklets, all without charge. So don't be bashful, just write and ask.
0: The address, Pacific Garden Mission, Chicago, Illinois, 60605. 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
3: In 1989, my second marriage failed. Although I had income from astrology, I accepted a job offered to me by one of my clients since I had a child to support. As I got to know people at work, I began to do astrological readings secretly for some of them during lunchtime. Others were not so receptive.
6: Good morning, Marcia.
3: Good morning. Any messages for me?
6: Oh, several. Oh, Lisa wants to see you at lunchtime if you can.
3: Oh, good. What's that you're reading?
6: The Bible. I never read it all the way through before. Thought I'd give it a try. Boy, these Old Testament books are tough going, especially Leviticus.
3: Well, the Old Testament was written by people who stole land from other people.
6: You think so?
3: Well, it says so. It's just a collection of various writings.
6: What do you think about Jesus?
3: Oh, he was merely an enlightened teacher like Buddha, nothing more.
6: Most Christians don't think so.
3: Well, Christians are so smug. They think their view of life is the only right one.
6: Well, sounds like you don't like them.
3: Yeah, a bunch of fanatics, fixated on having a father.
10: Well, what was all that about?
6: Well, Marcia was venting her hostility to Christianity again. I wonder why she's so bitter.
5: I pray for her.
6: You do?
5: And so does my group at church.
6: Oh.
3: Throughout the summer of 1990, I felt a strange compulsion to go to church. All summer, I resisted. In late August, I went to a conference in Oregon where I conducted a workshop in astrology. And after coming home, I called my sister, who lived in another city.
7: How was your conference?
3: Fine. I made some new contacts.
7: Good.
3: But you know what's odd? I've been fighting an urge to go to church.
7: No kidding.
3: Must be a carryover from a past life.
7: Well, that's interesting,
3: Marcia. Everywhere I go, I see Christian symbols.
7: You know, somebody's been talking to me about Christ, too.
3: Huh. Well, he was an enlightened master, one of many.
7: Not according to my friend. He says Jesus is God, that he came to earth to die for our sins. You know, it makes a lot of sense, Marcia.
3: Oh, don't tell me you might become a Christian.
7: Well, I don't know, but I might.
3: Oh, you be careful of those fanatics. On Sunday before Labor Day in 1990, I finally went to church, thinking I might as well get it out of my system. I chose a large mainline church downtown, arrived early, and argued with myself about whether or not to stay. But as I saw the cross a boy was carrying, I felt a sudden waterfall of love wash down on me from above, a love that I knew was from God. I began trembling and crying. One thing was certain. I was spiritually starved, and the next week I couldn't wait to go back.
7: Hello?
3: Hi. Thought I'd call and bring you up to date on things.
7: Did you give in and go to church?
3: Yes, and it was interesting. In fact, I've been going for several weeks now.
7: Hey, I've gone a couple of times, too.
3: Oh, I met with a group of people who were thinking of joining the church, and...
7: You?
3: Well, it seems to fill a need. I can't explain. I just feel drawn there.
7: How does that fit in with your astrology?
3: Oh, a couple of people in the congregation asked for my business card.
7: No. I mean, isn't there a conflict? You were always kind of hostile to Christianity.
3: Well, I have to admit, I didn't want to read the Bible. At that meeting, the pastor handed them out, so I didn't have much choice. And it wasn't as bad as I thought it would be.
7: Next thing you know, you'll be going to prayer meetings.
3: As the weeks passed, I noticed I was growing uncomfortable with astrology. When I did charts, I felt unclean. I thought I was helping people, yet somehow it seemed wrong. While giving a lecture on astrology in late October, I had the urge to stop and tell everyone to leave. Then a neo-pagan witch friend of mine approached me.

0: with the astrology was so strong, I went to talk with a pastor. As I spoke with him, I knew what I had to do. Later, I called my sister.
1: You're getting out of astrology? Marcia, you invested 10 years of your life in that field.
0: I know. Well, more than that, really. It goes all the way back to college.
1: But why?
0: I can't explain it, but I know that's what God is telling me to do. When I left that pastor's office and walked to my car, I felt like something heavy had been lifted from me.
1: Did he say it was evil or something?
0: Well, no. He just said I didn't need astrology if I had Christ.
1: Well, you have to do what you think is right.
0: Well, I turned down an invitation to speak to a well-known society about astrology, and I resigned my position in the Astrological Society.
1: You're serious about this?
0: I am. But when people ask why, I can't give a coherent reason.
1: You don't owe people explanations.
0: You know, every friend, every acquaintance I have is either into astrology or some other form of the occult.
1: You may have to get new friends.
0: A desire to read the Bible came to me, so I started with Matthew. After reading the description in Matthew 8 of Jesus calming the sea, I was troubled, and I reread the passage several times. And behold, there arose a great tempest in the sea, insomuch that the ship was covered with the waves, but he was asleep. And his disciples came to him and awoke him, saying, Lord, save us, we perish. And he saith unto them, Why are ye fearful, O ye of little faith? Then he arose and rebuked the winds and the sea, and there was a great calm. But the men marveled, saying, What manner of man is this, that even the winds and the sea obey him? At last my spiritual eyes were opened, and I saw who Jesus was. Realizing that every word in the Bible was true, I was overwhelmed. In the days that followed, I also knew astrology was evil, that I was a sinner, as the Bible says, in need of a Savior. And in the privacy of my apartment, I prayed to God for forgiveness, asking Christ to control my life, and my life began to change.
2: Hello, Marcia.
0: Hi, Jeff. I wanted to tell you, I started reading the Bible.
2: You did?
0: Oh, what a revelation. All those years I thought Jesus was just an enlightened teacher. He's a lot more than that.
2: Oh, Marcia, he's Lord of all.
0: Even the wind and the waves. That's what opened my eyes. The story of how he calmed the sea. I was stunned when I realized he's really God.
2: I've been praying for you ever since you started working here.
0: You have?
2: So have people in my church. I saw how trapped you were in the occult, Marcia, and all I could do was pray.
0: I've stopped doing charts.
2: Good for you. God forbids divination.
0: I was deceived for so long because astrology seemed to work.
2: Oh, there's a demonic power behind astrology, behind every occult belief.
0: Well, after I saw the truth of Christ, I sensed evil radiating from my books and notes. I went through my files and bookcases, throwing out everything even remotely astrological or metaphysical.
2: Praise God, Marcia.
0: My bookcase is a little barren, but the only book I'm interested in reading right now is the Bible anyway.
2: Oh, Marcia, the light of Jesus Christ is really shining in you.
0: My sister was saved about the same time I was. And after months of praying for my son, he came to Christ in 1991 when he was 9 years old. We moved to Washington, D.C., where the three of us attend church together, and where my sister and I are in the drama ministry. In May 1992, I returned to Atlanta for a cult awareness conference where I gave my testimony. Astrology is evil because God says it is. Again and again in the Old Testament, God condemns those who worship the sun, the moon, and the stars. Mm. And the penalty for doing so is death. Read Deuteronomy chapter 17 and 18. Astrology is evil because it leads people away from God, causing them to worship the stars, which they think control their lives. The first of the Ten Commandments is, Thou shalt have no other gods before me. Exodus 23. Astrology is evil because it distorts the reality of Jesus Christ, telling lies instead of truth.
2: Yes, that's right.
0: He is not just

0: just another teacher. He is not just an enlightened master. He is the Lord.
1: That's right. That's right.
0: He came to die on the cross for our sins, and God raised him from the dead to give us eternal life. Colossians 1, 19 to 20 tells us, "For it pleased the Father that in him, Christ, should all fullness dwell, and having made peace through the blood of his cross, by him to reconcile all things unto himself, by him, I say, whether they be things in earth or things in heaven." So don't believe the lie that the heavens rule your destiny. The Lord Jesus Christ alone rules your destiny. He said in John 14, verse 6, "I am the way, the truth, and the life. No man cometh unto the Father but by me."
2: Amen.
0: If you think astrology can save you, hear what God has to say in Isaiah 47, 13 to 14. "Thou art wearied in the multitude of thy counsels. Let now the astrologers, the stargazers, the monthly prognosticators stand up and save thee from these things that shall come upon thee. Behold, they shall be as stubble. The fire shall burn them. They shall not deliver themselves from the power of the flame. There shall not be a coal to warm at, nor fire to sit before it." It's not easy to come out of a cult. We who do suffer extreme emotions of joy at being saved from the brink of hell, yet sadness at having rebelled against our Lord for so long. I am still awed by the power of the Holy Spirit, who persuaded me to give up astrology before I was even saved. Oh, what a wonderful Savior our Lord is.
3: We rejoice with Marcia in her new freedom given to her by the Holy Spirit. 2 Corinthians 3:17 proclaims, "Now the Lord is that Spirit, and where the Spirit of the Lord is, there is liberty." Friend, that freedom is for you too. Christ died for your sins, and he's waiting to extend his forgiveness to all who ask. For help in this important decision, you may want to get in touch with Pacific Garden Mission in Chicago, 60605. The telephone number in Chicago is area 312-922-1462. 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The manager of this station would like to know that you appreciate this broadcast, and we'd like to hear from you too. Just a note saying, "Thanks for Unshackled." This is program number 2215. Heard in the true story of Marcia Montenegro were Mickey Hurd, Judith Easton, Camilla Hawk, Mary Skoll, Doug Dudley, and Chuck McLennan. Original music, Lucille Becker. 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
1: 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Welcome back to another live request hour here on Anchor Radio Ordinetta. I'm happy to be your host today and I'm looking forward to sharing some encouraging gospel music with you. So let's get it started with a song requested by Marina Simon entitled As Long As You're Glorified by the Coffee Ministries.

Thank you so much, Micah Paraisop, for sending in that next song, Leave It There by the Hiles Anderson College. Well, for those who haven't sent in their favorite song, go ahead and hit that request button to send in your favorite song. And also stay tuned in for our first trivia question in just a little few minutes. Here is Still the Greatest Story Ever Told by the Amen Quartet, requested this afternoon by Kim Ivan Crescentia.

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We're broadcasting live from our studio at Crossroads Baptist Church. I'm your host, Grace Abela, and this next song goes out to Corazon Soriano entitled Forever Written Down by the Hiles Anderson College.

Right now, it's 18 minutes past the hour and it's currently 25.4 degrees. We reach a high today of 26.9 and the forecast is calling for a 90% chance of rain. And here's a beautiful song requested by Lolita Rosario, God Has Been So Good to Me by John, Jessica Matt, and Julie Marshall.

Okay, everyone, it's time for our first trivia question here on Anchor Radio Urdaneta. Have your companion up ready because I'll be sending out today's trivia question during this next song. The first five listeners with the correct answer will receive 2 song credits. And the third person who answers correctly will also receive a 10 peso voucher to our school canteen here at CBC. And here's our trivia song requested by Angelica Jolly Morla, A Throne of Grace by Adam Davis.

Our trivia question this afternoon was, who was the first of the apostles to perform a miracle in the name of Jesus? And the correct answer is Peter. Congratulations to Marlus Flores because you were the third person with the correct answer. So you win the 10 peso voucher. The other listeners with the correct answer were Micah Paraiso, Leanne Paz, Angelica Jalimorla, and Karen Trumpo. You each received 2 song credits. And everyone who had the correct answer received a point towards this weekly total. And here's our next song requested by Romina Olivo, performed by the John Marshall Family, Blood Bought by Freedom.

Among the great names of our founding fathers, you probably never heard the name John Rosberg. Yet he was a man of principle, a preacher, and patriot. The Reverend Rosberg knew of the imminent danger that morning. Before the sun came up, as he pulled on his boots to lead his parishioners on a bold march to Philadelphia, he knew they faced stout British opposition. Rosberg was no fool. He touched the warm cheeks of each of his five sleeping children and considered that he might never see them again in this world. As he lifted the bolt of the door, he breathed the prayer from Jeremiah 49:11. Leave thy fatherless children, I will preserve them alive, and let thy widows trust in me. He kissed his wife goodbye and took his position at the head of the line of march. His resolution never faltered. He did not look back. John Rosberg, preacher and patriot, was eventually captured and brutally killed by the British, mutilated by sword and bayonet. And though you've never heard his name, the good Reverend poured out his life's blood on the altar of freedom. He paid the ultimate price.

Thank you, Janelle Garcia, for that song entitled All of This by The Albericos. And here's a reminder to everyone, don't forget to nominate your favorite songs for tonight's Listener's Choice broadcast at 8 p.m. Go to the Listener's Choice button in your Anchor Radio Companion app, nominate three of your favorite songs, and vote for two more. That's Listener's Choice tonight at 8 p.m. This next song goes out to Leigh and Paz, Your Ways Are Higher Than Mine by the Hiles Anderson College.

It's trivia time once again here on Anchor Radio Urdaneta. Get those companion apps ready because I'll be sending out the trivia question during this next song. The first 5 listeners with the correct answer will receive 2 song credits. And the second person who answers correctly will also receive a 10 peso voucher. Here's our trivia song requested by John Chua, Center of Your Wheel by the Commonwealth Baptist College.

Our trivia question this afternoon was, the Lord said that Jacob and Esau were two what in the womb? The correct answer is nations. Congratulations to Karen Chumpo. You were the second person with the correct answer, so you win the 10 peso voucher. The other listeners with the correct answer were Micah Paraiso, Leigh-Ann Paz, and Marluz Flores. You each received 2 song credits, which you can use to request your favorite songs throughout the day. Here's our next song requested by Angelica Jolly-Morla and Darlene May Ferrer from the Dorm Girls, entitled Immortal Invisible by the Steve Pettit Evangelistic Association.

That song was Praise His Name by our Pastor Eddie Gallian, requested by Lolita Rosario. Here's our next song, requested by Marlus Flores and the Dorm Girls, Perfect Rest by the Bible Truth Music.

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I'll queue up the rest of your songs so you can listen throughout the rest of the evening. 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I'm Grace Abila. Thank you everyone for tuning in and have a great evening.

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0: I want to express my appreciation to certainly Dr. Robertson, Dr. Faulkner, Dr. Lindsay Terry, and the staff at Highland Park for all they've done to make this conference a great success. I want to thank you preachers who are here for your confidence and support. This has been a great week for me. I thank God for allowing me to have a small part in this meeting. It's been a tremendous blessing. Now, anyone in this auditorium would have a very easy time introducing our next speaker. Also, anyone would consider it a great honor to do so. Lately, I've had the privilege to listen to his heartbeat a little bit. And I can tell you tonight, it cries out, "Lord, let me finish the work that I've started." But let me let a judge introduce our speaker. A judge by the name of Matthews. The judge who put him in jail. He writes to Brother Roloff on his 68th birthday. "I have never known a man more dedicated to the service of the Lord and all humanity than you. When I think of the thousands of our youth that you have led the useful lives and led as Christians, I can only say one thing. God could not be everywhere at the same time, so he sent us Lester Roloff." I like that. Thanks be to God for the life and work of Lester Roloff. "I treasure your friendship, and I shall forever be thankful to our Heavenly Father that he saw fit to have our paths come together. I'm a better man and a better judge, and above all, a better Christian as a result of our coming together in everlasting friendship. What this world needs is 100,000 Lester Roloffs." That's signed Charles D. Matthews, Judge. A tremendous compliment. We could not say enough about him. His heart's been heavy, I know that. "When I cannot understand my father's leading, and it seems to be but hard and cruel fate, still I hear that gentle whisper ever pleading, God's working, God is faithful, only wait. When the promise seems to linger, long delaying, and I tremble, lest perhaps it come too late, still I hear that sweet voiced angel ever saying, though it tarry, it is coming, only wait. Brother Roloff's waiting for it, and it's on its way. Come speak to us, Brother Lester."
1: All right. Thank you. Well, down every runway and every waterway, I had the sweetest flight today I've ever had in my life. Would you believe it? A man came last night and gave me 600 pounds of honey. I put it all in that single engine plane and had a sweet trip all the way. Really? 600 pounds of a... Brother, you got to unload some of that and put it in the bush, you know that? All right. Well, I said down every runway, waterway, highway, Psalm 121.
2: Psalm 121. I'll lift up mine eyes to the hill. From whence comes my help? My help comes from the Lord, which made heaven and earth. He will not suffer that which he knew. He that keeps thee will not slumber. Behold, he that keeps Israel from his slumber nor sleep. The Lord is thy keeper. The Lord is thy shade upon thy right hand.

such an amazing thing when Jesus gets some Johnny's good to see you tonight. Tennessee Temple. I never dreamed when I saw you the first time you'd ever show up in such society as you're in tonight. Isn't that amazing? Johnny, stand up. This is Johnny Downs, one of the greatest Christian boys in the world today, bound for the penitentiary for 15 or 20 years. Heroin addict for how many years? 8 years. And what a wonderful Christian. How many boys he's helped. It's good to have you. Thank you. My text, I will lift up mine eyes unto the hills. Two men looked out of prison bars. One saw mud and the other saw stars. Difference in the direction. I will preach on tonight hills that help. What do you see tonight? I want to pray. Our Father, this is more than a man-sized task. And I pray that this night the message of the Lord will be spoken and received, heard and hearkened to. And Father, I'm convinced that what I'm going to preach is right. And I pray that it'll help the people. And that you pulverize souls and minds and give us a clear-cut divorce from the world. In the last message, we heard talking about the battle with Satan and with the flesh. I pray now that the Holy Spirit may breathe on this great congregation. That's Brother Box. Thank you for him and for all these preachers that are here. And may they have mercy now. And be prayerful and save us from being critical. And if the truth and when the truth is preached, I pray it'll find lodgment in every heart. In Jesus' name, amen. I request the right tonight and the privilege to preach since it's my 50th anniversary until I get through or give out. That's all I ask of you. I'm going to do it anyhow. But I just want you to understand that if I ever intend to have any rank, I'll start pulling it, and I'm going to do it tonight. But I'll tell you one thing. I don't intend to waste my time or yours while I'm preaching tonight. I want to call your attention to the book of Matthew, and we'll begin reading in chapter 21. No preacher has a right to be confused or wrong. And when you climb in the pulpit and introduce your message by saying, I may not be right, you're in the wrong place already. When you climb in the pulpit and said, folks, I've had so many problems, I'm confused, you're in the wrong place right there. Bible said, whosoever believeth on the Lord shall not be confused. We need no uncertain notes coming from the pulpit today. There's enough sitting in the pew. And the one man that must be right is the preacher. And he can be right and know it without being egotistical, arrogant, or proud. Just simply say, the Lord told me what was right. Now you're listening? I was right 50 years ago, and my mama gave me that book. Now, if I was right then with this book, I'm right now. And if I changed books, I'd be wrong. And let me just announce to you right now, because there'll be people that'll be raising the question mark, don't ever tackle what you saw up here a while ago unless you got this book right here. I wouldn't waste the time of day on you. I mean, those girls have been as low. They've been in psycho wards. They've been in shock treatment. Our boys have been in prison. Every one of them came to us in trouble, and this was the book that got them out of it. And before you criticize what I'm going to preach tonight, you just go out and start and bear the fruit that these children, these young people are bearing. You can't beat what this book has to offer. Chapter 21. I'm concerned. I'm not confused, but I'm disturbed at what's happening in this country. I'm going to go back to the 1950s and the headwaters of the 1960s. And that now we
Everybody's talking about the new religion. The new religion, humanism. Humanism. Well, you need to know tonight where humanism started. It didn't start in the world, it started in the church. That's where humanism came. It couldn't live if we hadn't built an atmosphere and a society could live in. Humanism came out of our religious school. The headwaters of the 60s. Let me read for you. In the 20th chapter, first of all, verse 18, whosoever shall fall upon that stone shall be broken. But on whomsoever it shall fall, it will grind him to powder. Now then, that's Luke chapter 20 and verse 18. Now I'm going back to Matthew, give you some just about like that. Chapter 20, chapter 20, verse 27 and verse 26. But it shall not be so among you, but whosoever will be great among you, let him be your minister. Whosoever will be chief among you, let him be your servant or your slave. Even as the Son of Man came not to be ministered unto, but to minister and to give his life a ransom for many. Now, verse chapter 21, verse 42. Did you never read in the scriptures? Did you never read in the scriptures? I heard Brother Cousin Sutton say a while ago that there seems to be an ignorance of the word of God today. Thy word have I hid in my heart that I might not sin against God. The stone which the builders rejected, the same has become the head of the corner. This is the Lord's doing, and it's marvelous in our eyes. Now, verse 44 again. And whosoever shall fall on this stone shall be broken. But on whomsoever it shall fall, it will grind him to powder. America is in the powder mill tonight. And the powder mill was built because we got away from the Word of God. People have not just rejected the Word, they hate the Word. They fight the Word. They seek to destroy the Word. All right? Chapter 22 and verse 29. Ye do err. You make your errors, he said, not knowing the scriptures nor the power of God. And that's it. Ye do err not knowing the scriptures. Now then, John chapter 1. In the beginning was the Word, and the Word was God, and the Word became flesh and dwelt among us. Let's go to the first hill. What about the hill of Sinai? The lawyer went up there, didn't he? The leader, Moses, amidst the thunder and the lightning, came the first five books of the Bible. Moses was given by the Lord himself this book. Genesis, Exodus, Leviticus, Numbers, and Deuteronomy. During the 1960s, the Beatles came. The mop tops, the dope. BBC came and filmed our work this year. And the newspaper came and wrote up a long story. Their conclusion was, old-fashioned Victorian philosophy. That was their theme song. The boys dressed like gentlemen and looked like they're in the military and so forth. Their mind, there's no problem with discipline in the schools. And they said, what do you think about that, Brother Olaf? I said, better than the Beatles you shipped over to us. You didn't help us when you shipped that bunch over here. Would you believe? And isn't it sad that 7,000, more than 7,000 rain-soaked, tear-soaked, poor, misguided souls met on the fifth birthday of the death of Elvis Presley and stood in the rain, paid tribute to the man that killed so many young people, aborted their hopes, poisoned their minds. Over 7,000 stood in the rain
to pay tribute to a man that was killed by his own rotten music and his own dope. In the 1960s, there was a mad Madeline Murray O'Hara that got loose and wound up in the Supreme Court and said to 9 majestic magistrates, "We get rid of the Bible. We don't need the Bible in the school. We don't want prayer in the school." And would you believe they'd listen to a woman like that? And since then, we've had nothing but violence, bloodshed, rebellion, danger, teacher strikes, and name it, in the public school. I was down at Bob Jones University when we had that conference on advocates in adversity. Now, that just means we're all in trouble is what that means. Folks, we don't belong to the DHR. That's the Department of Human Resources. We belong to the Department of Divine Resources. That's what's about. Christ is the head of this whole thing. Holy Spirit's administrator, and the King James Version is our rules and regulations. Folks, I'm trying to say something tonight, and that is, when we get away from this book, when we get away from that hill. Now, I know there was trouble brewing. Brother, when Moses came down and God said, "You better get down there. There's something going on wrong." And Joshua said, "No, there's war in the camp." And they walked into the camp and they saw the first nudist colony. That's right. Sin. False religion. Golden calf. Worldly associate pastor. That is. Let me once again raise the question, what did Moses do? Had an armload of the Word of God, load of the first 5 books of the Bible, and he dropped the tables of stone and they were broken. After he'd fasted 40 days and 40 nights, and God gave him. You know, that might be a good way to stop a lot of these people from rewriting the Bible. Make them fast 40 days and 40 nights before they write. Boy, that cut down on the new revisers. What did he do? He stood in the camp and said, "Who's on the Lord's side?" He was one of these fellows. I reckon where the preachers are going, they know how to draw a line. Holler, "Get over here, I'll kill you." He didn't stand there like a wet noodle from Jell-O Seminary with a little tapioca devotional and said, "Something good's going to happen to you." No. Brother, he had the conviction of the Word of God, though it may be laying in the dirt. He had enough in his heart to say, "Who's on the Lord's side? Get over here." And those that didn't, he killed every one of them. That sounds like capital punishment. And so there came the Word of God. Now, the question seems to be raised today. God gave his Word, but some another he lost the power to protect it and to keep it. And so every Tom, Dick, and Harry came along and said, "I believe we'll rewrite it."

0: The old preacher was preaching that when they got saved. The old preacher was preaching that when God laid his hand on my little old ignorant soul and told me to preach. I mean, that book is the source of everything good I've ever known in my life. You know, I never dreamed, but Mr. Walter Mingdon called me to Austin the other day for a 600-seat banquet at the Marriott and the inauguration or the installation of governor for the day. He said, "Brother Olaf, will you bring that old book? I want to be sworn in with the book that you fought through the battle and won." That old Bible climbed up in the big place there, and he took that Bible and, "Brother, this old book will see you through. Man cannot live by bread alone, but by every word that cometh out of the mouth." Listen, the helpers killed Aaron and Hur on top of the hill. Did you know Moses was the lawyer, powerful, wonderful man, leader of the greatest group of people any man have ever lived, and had a tremendous career, and yet he got tired and weary. And he had Aaron's and Hur's to hold up his hand. I believe if preachers' hands would hold up toward God today, I believe the enemy, the Amaleks and the Amalekites, would be defeated. 50 years ago, the Lord laid his hand on me to call me to preach. And what about the next hill? I'm hurrying to get through some of them. Elijah, God's prophet. Now, we got through with the lawyer. Here goes the prophet. He's been hid away now for about 3 years and a half, 42 months, and he cut off all the water faucets, and God said, "You better go hide," and he did. And he came out and, of course, was full of the miraculous power of the Lord. And nobody ever stays alone with the Lord without getting a lot of the Lord in him. And the nearest thing I've got to getting with Jesus is this book right here. That's my entire library right there. I'm too old to fool with anything else. I've got too many burdens. I couldn't make it without this book right here. Memorize this book, Brother. Met on Carmel for the contest. Bought 450-1. He let the ministerial alliance go first. The whole ecumenical movement was present. They were organized, properly robed, but they did not get one spark of fire from heaven. They cut themselves and blood gushed. They were sincere, but they were wrong. Elijah said, "Step aside, give me 12 barrels of water and fire." That means this book and the Holy Spirit. You get loaded with it, you'll come out with steam. Then Elijah, under the threat of a warning.
1: The strangers to God, His grace and His love, were gathered by Blue Galilee.
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I hope you're having a good day. Thank you for listening to Anchor Radio, CBC, Ordinetta.

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1: Have you thanked God for the sunlight? Did you know the sun warms the earth and lights it up? Did you know the sun is responsible for our weather patterns? Did you thank God that He put the right amount of water vapor and ozone to filter out the harmful rays in the sunlight? I wonder if that was by accident. It wasn't. The sun is Earth's ultimate source of energy. Did you know the annual rainfall of the Earth is 3.5 × 10⁻⁵ cubic feet per year, which is about 2.14 × 10⁻⁷ pounds of water? I wonder how much energy it would take just to lift that water back up into the air so it could rain again. In order to have our annual rainfall, we would have to use 412 times the amount of energy that man expends every year. Did you thank God for making the rain possible? Did you thank God that He doesn't send you a bill for lifting it up so it can fall again? Maybe, just maybe, we ought to praise God. This is Pete Cowling.
0: Lifting high the name of Christ. 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
2: How do you do? The woman in this story was trained to never show emotion, no matter how frightful the crisis. She learned to wear a mask to hide her emotions, even calmly reporting a fire in the bedroom when she was 8. Her life was fraught with many crises, including her husband's murder during a robbery, but her mask of dispassion hid the pain. The deceptive mask is gone now, replaced by truth, since her heart and mind and life were unchanged.

0: Jeannie, the phone's ringing.
1: Oh, I don't even hear it.
0: Someone else got it.
1: I'm sorry.
0: You are in no shape to hold this position. You should have gotten over some of your grief by now, but it's obvious that you cannot function. I suggest you take some time off.
1: Oh, no, I'm fine.
0: No, here. Take your purse and go home.
2: 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When George and Sarah Clark first opened a little storefront mission in Chicago's Skid Row, it wasn't their idea, it was God's. 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And today, hundreds of men, women, and children receive more than lodging and a nutritious meal without charge. If needed, they receive medical and dental treatment at the Mission Clinic. Classes and counseling help them root out attitudes and behavior that led to their distress. But best of all, they learn to listen to God and His idea for their lives. It begins with a heart transformation. And that's what this program is all about. And now for broadcast around the earth, here's program number 2868 in the series Unshackled, the program that makes you face yourself and think.
3: Listener's Choice, number two.

How do you do? Someone has said quite rightly that most of us go to our grave with our music still inside of us. Not the man in this story, however. Growing up, he wanted to be a star, singing with big bands, but entertaining others wasn't the real plan for his life. The real plan was much bigger and led to liberating others, not entertaining them. He's been singing a new song ever since his own emancipation, the night his heart and mind and life were unshaken.

0: Dramatizing true life stories of real people set free of darkness, this is Unshackled, produced in Chicago by Pacific Garden Mission. Hope is in short supply among the homeless. They may need hope for a meal somewhere, perhaps a place to sleep that's protected from the elements. But few have any hope of changing their sad situation. And that's why Pacific Garden Mission first opened its doors in 1877 and has kept them open ever since to offer hope for the homeless. Thanks to the financial gifts of caring friends, the mission provides nourishing meals, fresh clothing and a clean, safe bunk, even medical and dental care if needed, for hundreds of men, women, and children each day. Classes and counseling are also provided, like everything else, free to the homeless. But the real purpose and goal at the mission is to introduce each person to the one who alone gives them hope for new life. And now for broadcast around the earth, here is program number 2812 in the series, Unshackled, the program that makes you face yourself and think.
1: Hello?
2: Dad, have you heard the news?
1: What, son?
2: One of the soldiers that was just captured in Iraq was from our church.
1: Oh, I'm sorry to hear that, Brent.
2: He's a good man, Dad. He was saved at a basketball tournament, and he was active in the youth group here.
1: Then the Lord is with him, son.
2: We're organizing prayer teams all over the country to pray for him.
1: I'll spread the word here.
0: The man in our story had been through many harrowing experiences by this time in his life. A playmate had fired a gun that barely missed him as a child. Naval service in World War II had brought a stalking submarine and a typhoon. But he was facing a different kind of challenge at this point in his life, one he met with calm, because he had a helper who wouldn't fail and a purpose that was unchanging, as we'll see in this conclusion of Morris Snook's true testimony from the classic files of Unshackled.

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I hope to see you this Sunday at Crossroads Baptist Church, Zone 1, Noncommilarin East. 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I hope you're having a good day. Thank you for listening to Anchor Radio, CBC, Ordinetta.

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chapter 11. Now faith is the substance of things hoped for, the evidence of things not seen. For by it the elders obtained a good report. Through faith we understand that the worlds were framed by the word of God, so that things which are seen were not made of things which do appear. By faith Abel offered unto God a more excellent sacrifice than Cain, by which he obtained witness that he was righteous, God testifying of his gifts. And by it he, being dead, yet speaketh. By faith Enoch was translated that he should not see death, and was not found because God had translated him, for before his translation he had this testimony, that he pleased God. But without faith it is impossible to please him, for he that cometh to God must believe that he is, and that he is a rewarder of them that diligently seek him. By faith Noah, being warned of God of things not seen as yet, moved with fear, prepared an ark to the saving of his house, by the which he condemned the world, and became heir of the righteousness which is by faith. By faith Abraham, when he was called to go out into a place which he should after receive for an inheritance, obeyed, and he went out, not knowing whither he went. By faith he sojourned in the land of promises in a strange country, dwelling in tabernacles with Isaac and Jacob, the heirs with him of the same promise. For he looked for a city which hath foundations, whose builder and maker is God. Through faith also Sarah herself received strength to conceive seed, and was delivered of a child when she was past age, because she judged him faithful who had promised. Therefore sprang there even of one, and him as good as dead, so many as the stars of the sky in multitude, and as the sand which is by the seashore innumerable. These all died in faith, not having received the promises, but having seen them afar off, and were persuaded of them, and embraced them, and confessed that they were strangers and pilgrims on the earth. For they that say such things declare plainly that they seek a country. And truly, if they had been mindful of that country from whence they came out, they might have had opportunity to have returned. But now they desire a better country, that is, an heavenly. Wherefore God is not ashamed to be called their God, for he hath prepared for them a city. By faith Abraham, when he was tried, offered up Isaac. And he that had received the promises offered up his only begotten son, of whom it was said, that in Isaac shall thy seed be called, accounting that God was able to raise him up even from the dead, from whence also he received him in a figure. By faith Isaac blessed Jacob and Esau concerning things to come. By faith Jacob, when he was a-dying, blessed both the sons of Joseph, and worshipped leaning upon the top of his staff. By faith Joseph, when he died, made mention of the departing of the children of Israel, and gave commandment concerning his bones. By faith Moses, when he was born, was hid 3 months of his parents, because they saw he was a proper child, and they were not afraid of the king's commandment. By faith Moses, when he was come to years, refused to be called the son of Pharaoh's daughter, choosing rather to suffer affliction with the people of God than to enjoy the pleasures of sin for a season, esteeming the reproach of Christ greater riches than the treasures in Egypt, for he had respect unto the recompense of the reward. By faith he forsook Egypt, not fearing the wrath of the king, for he endured, as seeing him who is invisible. Through faith he kept the Passover and the sprinkling of blood, lest he that destroyed the firstborn should touch them. By faith they passed through the Red Sea as by dry land, which the Egyptians, assaying to do, were drowned. By faith the walls of Jericho fell down after they were compassed about 7 days. By faith the harlot Rahab perished not with them that believed not, when she had received the spies with peace. And what shall I more say? For the time would fail me to tell of Gideon, and of Barak, and of Samson, and of Jephthah, of David also, and Samuel, and of the prophets, who through faith subdued kingdoms, wrought righteousness, obtained promises, stopped the mouths of lions, quenched the violence of fire, escaped the edge of the sword,
out of weakness were made strong, waxed valiant in fight, turned to flight the armies of the aliens. Women received their dead raised to life again, and others were tortured, not accepting deliverance, that they might obtain a better resurrection. And others had trial of cruel mockings and scourgings, yea, moreover, of bonds and imprisonment. They were stoned, they were sawn asunder, were tempted, were slain with the sword. They wandered about in sheepskins and goatskins, being destitute, afflicted, tormented, of whom the world was not worthy. They wandered in deserts and in mountains and in dens and caves of the earth. And these all, having obtained a good report through faith, received not the promise, God having provided some better thing for us, that they, without us, should not be made perfect.

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0: How do you do? Remember Humpty Dumpty? He had a great fall, and all the king's horses and all the king's men couldn't put him together again. That was also true of the family in our story. They became so broken by drugs, strife, and neglect, they thought nothing could bring them together again. But they were wrong, as they discovered when their hearts and minds and lives were unshackled. Unshackled, dramatizing true life stories and produced in Chicago by Pacific Garden Mission. One of the biggest obstacles facing the homeless is the belief that they are trapped in a hopeless situation. Sometimes all they need is encouragement and a helping hand. Pacific Garden Mission has been providing both since 1877, when a compassionate couple named George and Sarah Clark first opened their doors to the people living on the street. The mission has always been a place of refuge from the storms of life for people who have nowhere else to go. There they find not only shelter, but food, clothing, and even medical and dental care if needed. But more important, they find the encouragement and counseling they so desperately need to make a fresh start in life. Now for broadcast around the earth, here is program number 2133 in the series Unshackled. Young people who get into drugs looking for a cheap high never know how expensive their habit will be until it's too late. When Tom Timoldi, a husband and a father of two children, began to count the cost of his drug addiction, he found among the casualties his home, his family, and very nearly his life. This is the first in a three-part series of the Timoldi family story of becoming unshackled.
1: I'm Tom, and we'll start with my story first. Growing up in Bayonne, New Jersey, I had a normal childhood until I was 12 years old and became rebellious. I began smoking and drinking, and by the time I was 14, I was drinking every weekend and sometimes during the week as well. In high school, I discovered glue sniffing, which I did every day after school. At 15, the school expelled me permanently. So I spent my days sniffing glue up to 10 or 12 tubes a day. Glue sniffing produces a hypnotic, hallucinating high, almost like opium. And it opened me to forces of spiritual darkness. Mostly I sniffed alone, but sometimes I got stoned with a friend.
2: Oh, wow. I'm really spaced out.
1: Me too. You're so far away. Ooh, wow.
2: Oh. Man.
1: Hey! I saw myself falling apart. I was like a nightmare.
2: I had the same dream. I was scared, so I ran too.
1: How could we have the same dream?
2: Maybe it's like astral projection.
1: It's weird, but kind of exciting, isn't it? Let's go to the graveyard next time we get loaded. That'll be a real blast. Although our family belonged to a major religion, we never attended church. I was more interested in the occult, tarot cards, channeling, and other New Age phenomena, which probably fueled my rebellion. Several times during that period, I was arrested for drinking and petty theft. Being a juvenile delinquent appealed to me. It was exciting to take risks, especially since my father was always there.
3: Don't you think these youthful pranks have gone on long enough?
1: Dad, we're just having fun.
3: Getting arrested is your idea of fun?
1: The cops don't have a sense of humor.
3: They're not paid for that. They're paid to enforce the law, and you broke it.
1: Look, everybody in town respects you and knows we're a good family.
3: Which is why I was able to get you off again. But you can use influence just so long, and I've about worn mine out. Time to shape up, Tom.
1: By the time I was 17, I went from glue sniffing to using marijuana, speed, and downers. And then, I met Judy.
4: This chicken is so good, Tom. I almost never get to eat supper.
1: Doesn't your mom cook?
4: Oh, well, she spends all her money on bingo. Plays all the time. So we never have any money.
1: She's not cooking at bingo either, huh?
4: See this outfit?
1: I like it.
4: Well, I'm sick of it. I had to wear this the whole year at school.
1: Well, what about your dad?
4: Oh, he and Mom never married, so I hardly know him. I don't know Mom too well either. She put me in the orphanage when I was 5 and got me last year.
1: That's sad, Judy. But don't you worry. I'll take care of you.
4: Oh, you're sweet, Tom.
1: I really like you. I mean it. Will you go study with me?
4: We hardly know each other. I mean, this is only our 3rd date.
1: Sometimes you just know. Judy was the best thing in my life then. But even with her, something was missing. Something that I thought drugs seemed to fulfill. When I was 18, I discovered heroin and was immediately addicted to the feeling of confidence and peace of mind I had after shooting up. So I kept getting stoned, hiding my habit from her. Even though she didn't do drugs, she drank with me on weekends, enough to have fun, but never so much that she lost control. Unlike me, it was important for her to be in control. We planned to get married someday when she graduated, but 2 years after we started going steady, she got pregnant. Her mom took it well, but my mom was pretty upset.
5: Pregnant? Oh, no, what are you going to do?
1: We're going to get married.
5: You can't even take care of yourself, let alone a wife and a child.
3: Honey, back off. Maybe this is what Tom needs to settle down.
5: How are you going to support them? Where are you going to live?
3: We own a duplex. They can live in the lower half.
1: Hey, gee, thanks, Dad. I was afraid we'd have to live with you for a while.
5: Oh, this is just awful.
3: Imagine our first grandchild.
1: So my parents came to the rescue again, buying us everything we needed for our home. Judy and I were married in 1966 when she was 16 and I was 19. I was a real junkie by then. Nothing was as important to me as dope. Not Judy, and not our baby boy. I had to hustle to get enough money for my habit. And because I was careless in behavior and sloppy in dress, I was an easy target for the cops. After each arrest, my father bailed me out of jail. Then one day, instead of dropping me off at home, he led me to their home.
3: Sit down, son. We want to talk to you.
1: What's the big deal?
5: The big deal is your drug habit. We've turned a blind eye for too long.
3: You've got to do something about it, Tom. You're married now with a baby son. You can't go on like this, spending all your time and money on drugs, breaking the law, getting arrested. What kind of future is that for your family?
5: Get into a drug treatment program. We'll pay for it. Do whatever it takes, but you've got to stop taking drugs.
1: Don't you understand? I don't want to stop taking drugs. If having a normal life means giving up heroin, I don't want to have a normal life. I don't even want to think about life without heroin.
5: Tom, that's crazy. Can't you see that?
3: Look, why don't you at least go and talk with a psychiatrist? Maybe he can help you.
1: Partly to get them off my back, and partly to see if psychiatry had anything to offer, I began therapy. It was easy to manipulate the doctor into supporting my drug habit. I played along with his suggestions, even got prescriptions for more drugs. But he had nothing to offer in the way of real help. In 1968, our daughter Amber was born, and my drug habit grew steadily worse. Judy stuck with me.
4: You're never home anymore, Tom.
1: I'm hustling. I gotta get money to support my family.
4: You mean to support your addiction? Why don't you try a drug treatment program?
1: I did once, but it didn't work for me.
4: Maybe because you don't want to quit.
1: Probably.

0: Need for heroin. And what I couldn't earn, I stole. In 1971, I was arrested for the third time and had to post bail. So I called my folks.
1: You're in jail again?
0: Yeah, can you come down and bail me out?
1: No. We're through with that. We're not coming to your rescue.
0: Mom, you gotta be kidding. Put Dad on.
1: No, I won't let him come down and bail you out ever again.
0: I can't believe this. What kind of mother are you?
1: You never learn. You just keep making the same mistake over and over again. And so did we. But not anymore. You're on your own. Hello?
0: Judy, I'm in jail. You gotta get money and bail me out. My folks won't help me.
1: Tom, we don't have that kind of money.
0: I know. Call up some of your friends. Borrow from them. I'll pay them back. And honey.
1: Yeah?
0: Start packing. We're getting out of that house. I'm not living anywhere near my folks after this. I'll show them. As soon as Judy's raised the money for bail, we moved out of the duplex. By then I was on probation, and although it was against the law, we moved into an apartment on Staten Island across the state line. Our life changed dramatically.
2: Come on, Damon! Come on, throw the ball!
0: Judy!
2: We're outside!
0: Honey. Honey, good news. I talked with my probation officer after work and told him we were living here. He didn't even care that we'd moved out of state.
2: That's great!
0: Yeah. Because I'm in a drug rehab program and working, he thinks it's a good idea that we moved away from my old friends.
2: Oh, living here has been good for everybody.
0: The kids seem to be happy. You know, I was afraid they'd miss their grandparents.
2: By the way, your dad called. He wants to come by and see the kids sometime.
0: That's fine. I'll plan to be gone.
2: Tom, you can't stay mad forever.
0: Maybe not forever, but not yet. Up until that point, those were probably the happiest years of our marriage. I stayed on methadone and off the streets for 2 years, and I got to know my kids. Even though I had never abused them, I neglected them for a long time. Our son started kindergarten in 1972. My dad came to visit several times, and slowly my resentment toward him faded. Then, in 1974, he made an offer that changed our life.
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0: We're doing pretty well here, Dad.
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0: I don't know, Dad.
5: We'll give you the down payment for a house of your

0: phone back there.
1: Hey, that'd be super. What do you think, Judy?
2: Whatever you want to do, Tom.
1: So we moved back to Bayonne and bought a house. And slowly, little by little, I began slipping back into my old habits. I was still on methadone, which is more powerful than heroin. And on weekends, I began smoking grass and drinking again. Maybe it was because she'd known a normal life for those 2 years in Staten Island, or maybe it was because she was a little older. But Judy was not as tolerant of my addiction.
2: Tom, you're drinking too much. It's not good.
1: Ah, come on, honey. You drink too.
2: On weekends. You drink every day. Plus, you're smoking grass again. Tom, I'm afraid.
1: Don't be. If you like, I'll quit drinking.
2: You said yourself the methadone is stronger than heroin. Why do you have to do other drugs, too?
1: I couldn't answer that. There was just an emptiness, a need for a bigger high. In spite of my promises, I didn't quit drinking. I tried to get her to join me smoking grass, but she was never able to get high. Then one Saturday night, we went to New York where I bought a joint and lit up.
2: Is it good stuff?
1: Yeah. Here, have a hit.
2: You know I don't get high on pot.
1: Nah, try it anyway. All right. Hold it a long time. That's it. Here, I'll take it.
2: Wow. What a rush.
1: I told you so.
2: That is good stuff.
1: For the next 5 years, we went out drinking and smoking grass every weekend. I began to get into other drugs, but Judy stayed with marijuana and booze, and occasionally Valium. Our lives began to unravel about 1980. In addition to the methadone I took daily by prescription, I began buying extra on the streets. I would take 130 to 150 milligrams a day. Although I still managed to work, I neglected my family as I slipped more and more into a drug stupor.
2: Tom! Tom, wake up!
1: Huh?
2: You fell asleep on the phone. Who were you talking to?
1: I forget. I guess it was Mom.
2: You're turning into a vegetable from all that dope.
1: Am I a carrot or a bean?
2: It isn't funny. Where's Amber?
1: Should I know?
2: Well, she should be home by now. Damon!
3: Yeah?
2: Where's Amber?
3: At her friend's house, I guess.
2: Well, go get her. She's supposed to be home by now. You've got to pay more attention to the kids, Tom. She's in trouble at school again, cutting classes.
1: You should get after her.
2: Me? What about you?
1: I work all day. What do you do?
2: Ha! You work at getting loaded, that's what. You come home later and later and you don't pay any attention to us.
1: Well, it's no wonder. All you do is nag, and the kids are never home.
3: I found her.
4: What do you want?
2: What do you mean staying out so late?
4: You knew where I was.
2: I don't want you hanging out with those kids. Cutting classes, getting into trouble, you stay home.
4: This is not a home. It's a war zone. You mope around all day brooding. Then when Dad comes home, all you do is fight. Who wants to stay here?
2: You're just like your father. You're going to be expelled from school if you don't straighten up.
5: It's your fault, Judy.
2: My fault? It's those drugs.
4: I'm getting out of here.
1: Judy was right, of course. It was the drugs. I couldn't see it, but taking dope was a symptom of other, deeper problems. Because I poured most of my money into dope, we fell behind in our bills.
3: Mom, the office said my tuition was late.
2: I know, Damon. I've told your father. We're behind in a lot of bills.
3: Well, what's going to happen?
2: I don't know. I wish your father would quit drinking and drugging.
3: Yeah, me too.
2: Whatever you do, don't start smoking, especially drugs.
3: I don't need them, Mother. I've seen what they do to you.
1: Our marriage deteriorated until we didn't even sleep together. Judy slept on the sofa, and I often slept in the car just to avoid her. I fell asleep in the car at other times, too, like when I was stopped at a red light. I was taking so much methadone, I would nod off while talking to someone. I was also drinking a bottle of Sambuca every day and untold numbers of cans of beer. I was a mess. One night in 1983, while driving with a friend, I fell asleep at the wheel. The car jumped a curb, hit a pole, and was so demolished it had to be hauled away in a flatbed truck. Miraculously, we both walked away from the wreck unhurt. But one night, I wasn't so lucky. Oh no, I hit someone! I'm sorry. Man, I'm really sorry.
0: My leg! Help me!
1: He had gotten out of his car to check something when I hit him, and his leg was amputated by the impact. I was terrified at the sight of his broken body, but within 2 days, I had another car. Although I was glad he lived, the tragedy had no effect on me. I was out of control, and those were the worst days of my life. I lost track of the number of times I almost killed myself falling asleep while driving and wrecking cars. I lost my license several times. One night, I came home, pulled into the garage, and fell asleep as usual. There was only one problem. The car was still running.
2: Tom! Wake up! Wake up and move over so I can turn off the car!
1: Huh? What?
2: If you want to kill yourself, you go ahead. But don't you dare think you're taking the kids and me with you.
1: What are you talking about?
2: You could have killed us. Don't you realize that? I heard you come in 15 minutes ago, and then I smelled fumes upstairs. You didn't turn off the car. You want us to die of carbon monoxide?
1: Oh, go on. You're overreacting.
2: I'm fed up with you. I'm taking the kids and leaving.
1: Go ahead. Doesn't matter where you go. I'll just follow you.
2: I hate you. I hate you so much. I wish you were dead. If you were to drop dead right now, I wouldn't shed one tear for you. Not one. If I did cry, they would be tears of self-pity for me, for having lived such a miserable existence with you.
1: I don't know why Judy didn't leave me. There was nothing left to our marriage. We were behind on our bills, and I was robbing again to support my addiction. There seemed to be no way out. I would lie on the sofa each morning, hating to get up, dreading to face the day. That was the summer of 1984, and it was the turning point, not for me, but for my son. It was months later when I learned what happened to him on July 1st.
5: Hi there. If you have a minute, I'd like to tell you the good news.
6: Well, I guess so. I just got off work.
5: My name is William, by the way. What's yours?
6: Damon. What's the good news?
5: Well, first, the bad news. You're a sinner, Damon. Let me show you right here in Romans 3:23. God says, "For all have sinned and come short of the glory of God." And then here, Romans 6:23. "For the wages of sin is death, but the gift of God is eternal life through Jesus Christ our Lord."
6: Well, sometimes I pray, but I always knew my relationship with God wasn't what it should be.
5: Let me show you something, Damon. In John 3:3. Now, here, you read it.
6: Okay. "Jesus answered and said unto him, Verily, verily, I say unto thee, except a man be born again, he cannot see the kingdom of God." Jesus said that?
5: Yeah.
6: Well, this stuff is 2,000 years old. I thought born-again Christians were from the 60s.
5: Do you know any born-again Christians?
6: Well, I know two, and they're very nice.
5: Would you like to pray now, right now, and ask Jesus to be your Savior?
6: Yes.
5: All right. I'll pray first. Father God, we lift up Damon in the mighty name of Jesus, and we ask you to save him by the blood of Christ shed on Calvary. And Father, even as you raised up Christ from the dead by the power of your Holy Spirit, we ask you now to place your Spirit in Damon, that he may know you and have eternal life. Damon?
6: God, I know I'm a sinner, and I thank you for sending Jesus to die for my sins. I always knew I needed something. I didn't know it was Jesus. Help me to be what you want me to be.
5: Praise God. Hey, God bless you, brother. Here's some literature for you to read. And read your Bible every day.
6: Thanks. I'm going home to tell my mother. I'm saved. Jesus saved me. Mother! Mom!
2: I'm out here in the backyard.
6: Mother, guess what? I've been saved.
2: What?
6: I'm born again.
2: What do you mean by that? What does that mean?
7: What did it mean, indeed, for that troubled family? Next week, we'll learn how Damon's mother reacted to his new life and how that new life affected the entire family. You won't want to miss this heartwarming second part of this three-part story. And friend, no matter how confused and discouraging your situation may seem, when you invite the Lord Jesus Christ into your life, He brings peace and shows you the right way to live. And most important, you have assurance of eternal life in Him. We hope you'll call on Him now. And if you'd like more information, get in touch with Pacific Garden Mission, Chicago, Illinois, 60605. 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
1: Paul wrote in 1 Corinthians chapter 12, verse 1, "Now concerning spiritual gifts, brethren, I would not have you ignorant." Several times in the New Testament, the Apostle Paul and even Peter voiced their concern that believers not be ignorant. There are some things worth knowing. Let me give you something worth knowing. In John chapter 17, we have a recorded prayer of Jesus to the Father. In that prayer, Jesus uttered these words, "And this is life eternal, that they might know thee, the only true God, and Jesus Christ, whom thou hast sent." It was Jesus' desire that we would enjoy eternal life. He said that eternal life is for us to know the only true God. It is worth knowing the Father. If you study the life of Christ and pay attention to his words, you will find that his whole life was about the Father. He did what he did for the Father's sake and his love for the Father. Everything Jesus did that we think of as for us was really for the Father. He did what he did so that we could once again be with the Father, or accepted to be with the Father. The Apostle John wrote three short epistles or letters that we know of as 1st, 2nd, and 3rd John. In 1st John chapter 2, verse 13, he penned, "I write unto you, fathers, because ye have known him that is from the beginning. I write unto you, young men, because ye have overcome the wicked one. I write unto you, little children, because ye have known the Father." Not everyone in the church is going to have had the same experiences. Some things come with age. But everyone, regardless of their age, even the children, can know the Father. That is how much God the Father wants to be known. He sent Jesus, the way to the Father, and in Christ we have access to the throne of grace. If you don't know the Father, it's not because he cannot be known, but because you choose not to know him. David, who was a man after God's own heart, who may have known God as well as any man could know God, said the following to his son Solomon, "And thou, Solomon, my son, know thou the God of thy father, and serve him with a perfect heart and with a willing mind. For the Lord searcheth all hearts, and understandeth all the imaginations of the thoughts. If thou seek him, he will be found of thee, but if thou forsake him, he will cast thee off forever." If you seek him, he will be found of thee. Something worth knowing is the Father.
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cut themselves and blood gushed. They were sincere, but they were wrong. Elijah said, step aside, give me 12 barrels of water and fire. That means this book and the Holy Spirit. You get loaded with it, you'll come out with steam. Then Elijah, under the threat of a woman, head of the ERA. There's nothing new under the sun. And God requires that which is past. Jezebel said, what happened to my preachers? Said, they're dead. Said, Elijah killed every one of them. That sounded like capital punishment. Now then, we got the greatest lawyer in the world, he killed him. We got the greatest preacher in the world, he killed him. And Joshua, he was the understudy. And when Achan looked and lusted and took, Joshua killed he and Miss Achan, all the little Achan. That could be capital punishment. Sons of Korah, they came and stood, and God fixed a big hole in the ground. And he fell in. That's capital punishment. Mount Horeb. You know, Elijah went to Juniper Jungle, pitched a pity party, and was weary and discouraged. God was patient with him, sent an angel, fed him. And with the strength of what God fed him, he climbed to the top of Mount Horeb. And there the Lord let him have a tremendous experience. The wind blew. God was not in it. Earthquake came. God was not in it. Fire burned. God was not in it. And in a minute, the voice came. The word came. Dear friend, any fire that you get besides the fire from the book will be wildfire. Folks, when you begin to hobnob with the compromisers and the religious leaders, you're going to be in trouble. I'm concerned. I'm looking for a bunch of fundamentalists. I mean that. I can see a trend that's altogether unhealthy in this country. First of all, I see immorality, marriage and divorce being forgotten. I see some things happening in our country, among our people, that's not good. Have you been to Mount Moriah? You know, many years ago when you had a revival, people used to talk about putting Isaac on the altar. You ever thought about that? God said, Abraham, what a blessing Abraham has been. I found that 100 and some odd times God talks about Abraham. Think about that. I mean, the book's full of Abraham. You know why? Friend of God and father of faith. God liked to talk about him. I mean, he and God ran together. I mean, they were close companions. And God talked about his friend like that. Friend of God, father of the faithful. But he hung and clung to the promise. You remember that? Bible said he didn't stagger the promise. The unbelief was strong in faith, giving glory to God, being persuaded what God promised they would perform. And he stayed with one thing, and that's the promise. Not promises, one promise. God said, Abraham, get up! That's what he told. First thing he told him, he said, get up! He said, where do you want me to go? He said, that's none of your business. Get out. Wouldn't it be a fine thing if all of us realize it's none of our business or none of your business what you preach or anybody else? That's God's business. Get out! And he got out, went to a country God showed him, and took Lot along. Lot pitched his tent toward Sodom, dwelt in Sodom, and the old king came and captured him and 318 good soldiers that he'd trained, home-trained soldiers. Abraham, they could have said like a lot of these folks today, Brother Olaf, you fight, I'll pray. No, let's fight together here. Folks, I got enough awards and trophies and plaques to fill a pickup truck. But they don't help build buildings. You get as old as I am, you realize that you got to get with it if you're going to get anything done. I know time to waste. And where there's no vision, the people perish.
Isaac was laid on the altar. Why, that's his hope. Isaac and his father. You notice Sarah didn't go. Sarah stayed home. The servants didn't go. And little Isaac said, my father? He said, yes, son. He said, I'm here. He said, what do you want? He said, here's the fire. Here's the wood. Where's the lamb? Got to be a lamb. He said, son, my God will provide himself a lamb. But Abraham accounted that God was able to raise him up from the dead, which he also received, as he received him in a figure. Folks, Abraham, faith doesn't argue with God. Faith doesn't talk back. Faith believes. It's not recorded, but I think maybe little Isaac could have said, father? He said, yes, son. That butcher knife's getting awful close. He said, Dad, is this curtains for me? Well, he said, if it is, God will raise you up. He said, son, don't forget I was 100 years old when you got born. Me and your mama both were plumb dead. And if he could raise both of us up, he can raise our boy up. That's faith, isn't it? Ah, hear me tonight, dear friend. Accounting that God was able to keep the promise. And he did. Let's hasten. One of my favorite hills is Transfiguration Hill. Jesus said, Peter, James, and John, let's climb a mountain. He said, fine. They went up there. Looked up a couple of astronauts coming down. You know who they are? Moses and Elijah. There comes the lawyer. There comes the preacher. There they are. You don't get rid of people like that too easy. They may show up any time. Space don't bother them, and they weren't in a space capsule either. Didn't have an oxygen bottle. They landed, and they were talking to the lawyer. Maybe had his little briefcase. He said, Jesus, he said, yes, sir. Go ahead, Mr. Attorney. He said, I represent all the people that have gone to heaven on a promissory note. And he said, they've sent me to represent them, and I want to know if you're on your way to Calvary. I want to just kind of take them some good news back. Jesus smiled and said, I'll soon be there. Go back and tell them the note will be paid. Amen. Oh, yeah. And I think Elijah hollered, amen, praise the Lord. But there they go. What a wonderful encouragement in the lives of those precious people. Transfiguration. Then we come to that hated hill when humanism had its heyday and what they thought was their greatest victory. Yes, Golgotha's hill, Gethsemane connected with it, where Jesus fought his battle of Armageddon. You know, the modernists would make you believe that Jesus had a hard time going to Calvary. And they'd make you believe that he was in doubt as to whether he'd ever get up. No, no. The fact is, I think he nearly had to insult old Pilate to get him crucified. I think Jesus' attitude, let's get on with it. And Jesus, when sin was at its worst, grace at its best, and Jesus gave his life on Calvary. But that's not all. Have you ever thought about who killed Jesus? Have you ever thought about how Moses died? You said Moses never did die. Well, yeah, he died. That shows you how people hate the law. I mean, the right kind of law. I mean, Moses, you know, God said to him one day, would you like to go up on Pisgah's lofty height? View your home and take your flight? And he said, I might as well. He said, do you feel like walking? He said, feel like walking? I'm not but 120. Why, I guess I do. And he climbed on the top of the hill, looked over in the promised land, and the Bible said he died according to Genesis, Exodus, Leviticus, Numbers, and Deuteronomy. What else? He died according to the word of the Lord. Wasn't that it? He ought to know that. He
He said, Lord, is this really my swan song I'm singing up here? Is it all over? He said, sure, you're going to have to die. He said, how? I feel too good to die. He said, I just climbed that hill and I'm not even out of breath. I'm in good shape. Well, he said, I can take care of it. You're going to die the way you lived. Are you listening? I'm going to let you die by the word that you live by. And that's it. Folks, why is it necessary for us to have to look forward to sickness killing us? Why couldn't the Lord just go ahead and say, you've had it? I think the Lord just said, Moses, would you like to die happy? He said, yes, sir. How would you like to die? He said, I'd like to die listening to you talk. He said, okay, die. He's over. He died happy. He died with a smile. And I think the Lord caught him before he hit the ground. That's what the book said. He died according to his natural force was not abated. His eye was not dim. Jesus died on Calvary. You remember old Pilate said one day, hey, don't you realize I got your life in my hand? He said, no, you don't. No, you don't. Your whole army couldn't kill me. I mean, he didn't say it, but I mean, I could say it for him. Your whole army couldn't even break my little finger, save their life. Now, he said, if you really want to know who's to blame, I mean, if somebody's committing sin by killing me, you better talk to my father because he sent me to die, and I came to die, and I'm going to die. Now, let me get on out there. Folks, Jesus' trip to Calvary was no accident. No, sir. Well planned before the foundation of the world. There came a time in my ministry when I got sick of Baptist religion, promotion, organization. I said, Lord, if Enoch walked with God, why can't I? I mean, if other people live by faith, why can't I? Now, in order to get for the Lord to get you to do it, he won't tell you the outcome. He won't tell you where you're going. He just said, take off. Folks, isn't it strange to see people today that have drifted away from the anchor of this old blessed book? They don't have the joy of salvation. They don't have any songs in the night, not even in the light. Show me a man that's not in love with this book. I'll show you a man that doesn't have the power and the joy and the glory of God on him. I don't care who you are and how many degrees you got. God will risk his power and no light unless it's saturated with his book. That hated hell. Jesus had to die the same way Moses died according to the word of the Lord, and he was the word. I heard Brother Curtis Hudson talking about Jesus in the wilderness with the devil, and I believe he took the same word that I've got tonight and defeated the devil. And there's no other way to win. Apart from that, and as I close this message tonight, dear friend, I'd like to remind you of these same two blessed witnesses. I read it this afternoon, 11th chapter book of Revelation, when they were witnessing on the street. They were street preachers. You remember that? Same old two. There they are, walking up down the street, and here comes your television cameras. Folks, did you know that 43 years ago, when the three sewer lines were introduced, ABC, NBC, and CBS, and that has completely demoralized America. I have enough clippings written by themselves saying there's not one, you think of this, there's not one show, that's what they said, on television today, that's set in the present and that's not science fiction, that presents a woman with young children who's married, secure, and happy, not one. That's what they said. America has gone down the drain with new entertainment and immorality. And I said to you last year when I was here that three things has happened. Licensed liquor. My city of Corpus Christi has just killed 30 people and 25 of them were full of liquor. They died because of liquor. 25 out of 30. And yet where's the people that vote that filth out again? And they were too wicked. America's a drunkard nation. Number two, she's committed the abortion sin.
Just like Pharaoh, we got to go to the river of destruction. America will not be spared. We're too far gone. Judgment has set in. And then number three, the Sodomites are taking this country over. But have you ever read that verse that said the wages of sin is what? All right. Does that explain why 20 million herpes victims are rotting with no remedy tonight? No hope, no way! And yet, would you believe this report right here? I cannot believe this. To save my life, I saw it this afternoon. Here it is. This is from Mr. Robert Weinreb, Executive Director, National Herpes Research Foundation, Fort Lauderdale, Florida. Notice, he said that herpes victims do not have to withdraw sexually. In other words, just go ahead and die and stay where you sin. And then here's your remedy right here. We favor rational education and expanded research effort as the best ways to fight herpes. You know what I recommend? The new birth. It sins! And America is rotten to the core tonight. Now then, the closing thought I want to give you. When these two witnesses, they were killed, weren't they? They were killed in the street. These blessed old saints of God. There goes the law, and there goes the preacher.

There goes the outstanding preacher and the outstanding lawyer, and they're dead. And the television camera comes and, well, they're dead. And announced it and flashed it around the world. Second day, still dead. Nobody, wasn't any funeral home on them. Wasn't anybody want to bury him. Third day, the cameraman. Man, they're moving. And I see him drop his cameraman head. Folks, God's power was with those men. You can't keep God's people killed. Abel, being dead, yet speaking. Folks, have you really trusted the Lord and laid your Isaac on the altar and said, Lord, all that I am and have, I surrender to Jesus. I'm concerned about people getting away from the book. 50 years ago, the Lord called me into his ministry and gave me the right book. And I've seen its fruits. And I've never seen this book defeated. I've never seen a sinner too hard for it to save. A prostitute too dirty to purify. A drunkard too hard to sober. A dope head too difficult to deliver. This book right here. And I ask you tonight to renew. You students, stay with the book. Let me give you my advice. Memorize one chapter every 30 days. Memorize a chapter every 30 days. Sleep with it. Eat it. Live with it. I'd have never made it if it had not been for this book. I could not live today were it not for this book. There are 2 years that I faced, the most difficult 2 years of my life. My first one and my 50th one. I've never known a year like this year, not in my life. I've never known the heartaches, the burdens, the tears, the heaviness, the battle. Night before last, I was in a motel room, and I had a visitor at 2 o'clock in the morning. And that's not strange. He didn't knock. The safety latch was on. It didn't bother him. He came right in. He said, you've gotten all the sleep you'll get tonight. I'd been in the bed 2 hours. And my only way for any sort, I mean, actually, I've never in my life had such pressure as I've had this year. And I took this book and I began to quote chapter after chapter, verse after verse. And I want to share with you, just before we close, I want to share with you Psalm 55. In the most difficult time I've ever known in my life, the Lord gave me when I spent 2 nights on the floor in Arizona and in Florida. As for me, I'll call upon God. The Lord shall save me. Evening and morning and at noon will I pray and cry aloud, and he shall hear my voice. He hath delivered my soul in peace from the battle that was against me, for there were many with me. 2 Corinthians chapter 1, we should mark. You're going to need this someday. How precious and sweet. And listen, you'll never believe much more of the Bible than you experience. And you'll never believe the Bible without having to experience it someday. We would not have you, brethren, ignorant of our trouble which came to us in Asia, that we were pressed out of measure, above strength, insomuch that we despaired even of life, but we had the sentence of death in ourselves. We should not trust in ourselves, but in God, which raiseth the dead, who delivered us, here we go, from so great a death, doth deliver, in whom we trust that he will yet deliver us. He also helping together by prayer for us, that for the gift bestowed upon us by the means of many persons, thanks may be given by many on our behalf. Did you read the story of the paraplegic wanting to learn to fly? With one hand, no legs, except dead legs, one crippled arm, he said, I want to fly. The instructor said, you have to get in the plane by yourself. He climbed in that plane, little old single-engine plane, with one hand, left a bloody trail behind, got every rating he could get. He wanted to fly. They that wait upon the Lord shall renew their strength. They'll mount up with wings as an eagle. They'll run and not be weary. They'll walk and not faint.

standing everywhere. I hope you'll come to do God's will tonight while we sing that chorus again, everywhere. Close to thee. Sing. Close to thee. Come on right now.

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Paul wrote in 1 Corinthians 12:1, "Now concerning spiritual gifts, brethren, I would not have you ignorant." Several times in the New Testament, the Apostle Paul and even Peter voiced their concern that believers not be ignorant. There are some things worth knowing. Let me give you something worth knowing. Jesus, preparing his disciples for his soon departure from them, spoke the following words beginning in John chapter 14, verse 15. "If you love me, keep my commandments, and I will pray the Father, and he shall give you another comforter, that he may abide with you forever, even the Spirit of truth, whom the world cannot receive, because it seeth him not, neither knoweth him. But ye know him, for he dwelleth with you, and shall be in you." It is worth knowing the Holy Spirit. Jesus made it very clear to his disciples that they could and should know the Holy Spirit. When we by faith received eternal life by believing on Jesus Christ for salvation, the Holy Spirit of God gave us new life. And not only that, he came to live in us. He indwells the believer. Our bodies are temples in which the Holy Spirit of God abides. What a shame to have the Holy Spirit always with you and for you not to know him. Years ago, I received as a gift the book Meet the Holy Spirit by Dr. Jack Hiles. It was the summer before I started Bible college that I was reading, and Dr. Hiles gave an illustration that has stuck with me all these years. It's in the third chapter of his book. The chapter title is The Reception of the Holy Spirit. Let me read it to you. "A man realizes that his mother-in-law is unable to continue housekeeping. He feels that it is his obligation to invite her to live in his house. She comes in to live, but he has a hard time accepting her. He pays her little attention. He does not accept her as part of the family. Then one day he realizes his error. He comes to her and says, 'Please forgive me. I want to accept you as one of the family.' Now she has been living in the same house for some time, but he had not accepted her yet. There are many believers who are indwelt by the Holy Spirit, but who have not accepted him and acknowledged his presence, and as it were, his being a member of the family." It is possible to have the Holy Spirit living in you, but for you to be ignoring him and not getting to know him. Maybe the greatest lesson I learned in Brother Hiles' book is that the Holy Spirit is a person. You can communicate with him. He is living in you to

0: 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Get to know Him. Something worth knowing is the Holy Spirit.
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0: John chapter 7, verse 27 tells what the people of Jerusalem were saying about Jesus Christ. "Howbeit we know this man whence he is, but when Christ cometh, no man knoweth whence he is." These people thought they knew the truth, but they had not investigated it. What is your source for what you believe? A preacher or the Bible? Can you show me chapter and verse for the major doctrines of the Christian life? We really need to pattern our lives after Acts chapter 17, verse 11. It says that the people of Berea were more noble than they of Thessalonica. Why were these people noble? In that they received the word with all readiness of mind and searched the scriptures daily whether those things were so. From that verse I teach this saying, don't believe what you are told, believe what you are shown. Don't make your pastor, your Baptist pope, speaking ex cathedra. It's sad to say, but many Baptists are about as knowledgeable of the Bible as the average Catholic. Something to think about.
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All scripture portions are from the King James Version of the Bible. And now, today's proverb. Today's Light for Your Pathway comes from Proverbs chapter 28. The wicked flee when no man pursueth, but the righteous are bold as a lion. For the transgression of a land, many are the princes thereof, but by a man of understanding and knowledge the state thereof shall be prolonged. A poor man that oppresseth the poor is like a sweeping rain which leaveth no food. They that forsake the law praise the wicked, but such as keep the law contend with them. Evil men understand not judgment, but they that seek the Lord understand all things. Better is the poor that walketh in his uprightness than he that is perverse in his ways, though he be rich. Whoso keepeth the law is a wise son, but he that is a companion of riotous men shameth his father. He that by usury and unjust gain increaseth his substance, he shall gather it for him that will pity the poor. He that turneth away his ear from hearing the law, even his prayer shall be abomination. Whoso causeth the righteous to go astray in an evil way, he shall fall himself into his own pit, but the upright shall have good things in possession. The rich man is wise in his own conceit, but the poor that hath understanding searcheth him out. When righteous men do rejoice, there is great glory. But when the wicked rise, a man is hidden. He that covereth his sin shall not prosper, but whoso confesseth and forsaketh them shall have mercy. Happy is the man that feareth alway, but he that hardeneth his heart shall fall into mischief. As a roaring lion and a ranging bear, so is a wicked ruler over the poor people. The prince that wanteth understanding is also a great oppressor, but he that hateth covetousness shall prolong his days. A man that doeth violence to the blood of any person shall flee to the pit, let no man stay him. Whoso walketh uprightly shall be saved, but he that is perverse in his way shall fall at once. He that tilleth his land shall have plenty of bread, but he that followeth after vain persons shall have poverty enough. A faithful man shall abound with blessings, but he that maketh haste to be rich shall not be innocent. To have respect of persons is not good, for a piece of bread that man will transgress. He that hasteth to be rich hath an evil eye, and considereth not that poverty shall come upon him. He that rebuketh a man afterward shall find more favor than he that flattereth with the tongue. Whoso robbeth his father or his mother and saith, "It is no transgression," the same is the companion of a destroyer. He that is of a proud heart stirreth up strife, but he that putteth his trust in the Lord shall be made fat. He that trusteth in his own heart is a fool, but whoso walketh wisely, he shall be delivered. He that giveth unto the poor shall not lack, but he that hideth his eyes shall have many a curse. When the wicked rise, men hide themselves, but when they perish, the righteous increase. We trust that the power of God's Word on today's edition of Light for Your Pathway was a blessing. Tune in again to Light for Your Pathway.

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0: Did you know that everything that transpires in your body is controlled by 3 billion base pairs that make up the 100,000 genes that form the nucleus of nearly every cell? Did you know the amount of information stored within a single nucleus is equal to a library of 1,000 encyclopedias, each with 1,000 pages? Did you know if you multiply that by the 3.5 billion cells in a brain, not to mention the 10 or more trillion cells in a single body, and the amount of information about the body in a single person becomes astronomical. What does all that mean? It means there's a whole lot going on in the nucleus of every cell of your body. It would fill 1,000 encyclopedias, 1,000 pages long, and you got lots of cells. I wonder if that happened by accident. No. Boy, isn't that amazing? If you could put all the DNA coordinating the growth, development, and functioning of every human being on Earth into a single pile, it would weigh about 2 ounces. How could a particle smaller than dust have enough knowledge, as it were, to multiply into a trillion-room skyscraper and also know the color, shape, and size of every room, every worker who would ever be employed in it, and every speck of furniture, wiring, and plumbing? Not by accident. Maybe it was designed that way. Boy, we ought to get excited that in the nucleus of every cell of your body is enough information to control every aspect of your growth, to make sure your legs grow at the same rate, or otherwise they could call you Eileen. Even enough information to determine how your children will look someday. Man, what do you conclude from this? I conclude Darwin didn't have a clue.
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2: How do you do? Most people would never admit to worshiping idols, yet they do. The man in our story idolized rock music stars. He copied their immoral lifestyle, their drug use, not knowing it would lead to a vicious fight for his life. Well, the idols are gone now, demolished, when his heart and mind and life were unshackled. Unshackled, dramatizing true life stories, is produced in Chicago by Pacific Garden Mission. In a nation teeming with troubles, with thousands of people hungry and homeless, where does the person begin to help? The answer is, you start with one person helping another. That's what Pacific Garden Mission has been doing for more than a century. Although hundreds of thousands of homeless people have passed through the doors that never close at the old lighthouse, they have been helped one at a time, given food, clothing, place to sleep, medical and dental care if needed, and all without charge. But above all, counselors give them the good news of God's love and forgiveness. And those who find new life go on to help others. Now for broadcast around the earth, here is program number 2213 in the series Unshackled, the program that makes you face yourself and think.
3: It's 12 o'clock and time for the latest news. The Walla Walla Sheriff's Department was called to a house trailer this morning where they found one man brutally murdered and a second man critically injured by blows to the head. The dead man's identity has not been released. The injured man, 27-year-old David Graves, is still unconscious following surgery at Cadillac Medical Center. No drugs were found at the scene, and no motive has been established. Investigators say the men were apparently attacked as they slept.
2: He grew up wanting to be a rock star, and in fact, he was working toward that goal. He learned to play the guitar and sing, and had formed a band when he was brutally attacked. It seemed as if his dreams were destroyed with his vocal cords. Because there is some violence in this story, parents may want to use discretion. This is the true story of how David Christian was unshackled.
4: From an early age, I was interested in music and wanted to be famous. Although I was born in Wyoming, I grew up in Long Beach, California. I never knew my real father and didn't get along with my stepdad. He didn't seem to like me, calling me goofy and stupid. I came to believe that, but I found an escape when I was 14.
5: Don't you love it, David?
4: Being high? Yeah. Now I know why all those rock stars do drugs. Man, I hear rhythm in everything.
5: That's what the Stones say.
4: I love those guys. What I wouldn't give to be like them with more women and drugs than I could handle.
5: Yeah, traveling everywhere by jet, parties galore.
4: Enough money to buy a country if they want.
5: Everything they do just adds to the legend.
4: Let's go inside and listen to that new album I bought.
5: Is your mom home?
4: Yeah. Don't let her know we've been smoking.
5: Oh, sure, like I'm gonna broadcast it or something.
6: Hi, Jim. David, I need your help around the house.
4: Oh, Mom. You don't ask a famous musician to do housework.
6: Oh, you're not a famous musician.
4: I will be someday. You wait and see. Rock and roll, sex and drugs, these things were glorified in the media when I was a teenager. It all seemed so easy, so much fun. I figured all I had to do was become popular, and I could live any way I wanted. Mother figured otherwise.
6: I can't believe some of the music you listen to, David. It sounds terrible. And the words are even worse.
7: Your number

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You may vote for up to five songs. And here are the latest results.

service through the years. All the heartaches, all the sorrows, all the tears. But do not be discouraged. There's a

Yes, you know, the missionary was coming home. 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And the dear preacher and brother Oswald J. Smith wrote this song. 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He knows the bitter pain.

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The request button has been activated on your Inco Radio companion app, so go ahead and send us your favorite songs. And here's one from Prudential Ulap Senior, Blood Bought My Freedom by the John Marshall Family.

Among the great names of our founding fathers, you've probably never heard the name John Rosberg. Yet he was a man of principle, a preacher, and patriot. The Reverend Rosberg knew of the imminent danger that morning. Before the sun came up, as he pulled on his boots to lead his parishioners on a bold march to Philadelphia, he knew they faced stout British opposition. Rosberg was no fool. He touched the warm cheeks of each of his five sleeping children and considered that he might never see them again in this world. As he lifted the bolt of the door, he breathed the prayer from Jeremiah 49:11. Leave thy fatherless children, I will preserve them alive, and let thy widows trust in me. He kissed his wife goodbye and took his position at the head of the line of march. His resolution never faltered. He did not look back. John Rosberg, preacher and patriot, was eventually captured and brutally killed by the British, mutilated by sword and bayonet. And though you've never heard his name, the good Reverend poured out his life's blood on the altar of freedom. He paid the ultimate price.

That song was I Can Go In by Abigail Miller and requested by Linda Panem. Well, it's trivia time here on Good Morning Urdaneta. Have your companion up ready because we'll be sending out today's trivia question during this next song. The first three listeners with the correct answer will receive two song credits. And here's our trivia song requested by Jacqueline Daleha, performed by the Golden State Baptist College, Because He Came.

Our trivia question was, which garden did Jesus go to pray in before his arrest? The correct answer is Gethsemane. Congratulations to Chin Maril Carolino, John Chua, and Prudencio Ulep Sr. If you, each of you will receive 2 song credits, and everyone who had the correct answer will receive a point toward this week's total. And here's our next song requested by Lolita Rosario, Wings as Eagle by Ron and Shelley Hamilton.

That was I Need You More Today by Alvin and Brooke Martinez, requested by Jason Peralta. Well, it's 33 minutes past the hour and you're listening to Good Morning Urdaneta. I'm Grace Abela and I'm here with Janelle Garcia. It's good to have you with us this morning. This next song goes out to the Carolino family listening all the way from Anda. Here's your song entitled Just a Little Talk with Jesus by the Fair Heaven Baptist Church.

Well, it's trivia time once again here on Good Morning Urdaneta. Get those companion apps ready because we'll be sending out today's trivia question during this next song. And the first five listeners with the correct answer will receive two song credits. And the second person who answers correctly will also receive a 10 peso voucher. And here's our song entitled Home of My Heart by Abigail Miller, requested by Jan Chua with a greeting, a pleasant morning sa inyo mga anak at sa lahat ng listeners. Good morning din po.

Our trivia question this morning was, which living creatures in the water were deemed unclean? The correct answer is those without fins and scales. Congratulations to Joshua Carolino because you were the second person with the correct answer, so you win the 10 peso voucher. The other listeners with the correct answer were the senior high school dorm girls, Prudencia Ulib Senior and John Chua. You each received 2 song credits, which you can use to request your favorite songs throughout the day. And here's our next song, goes out to Sheena Mae Gutierrez, Nailed to the Cross by the New Mercies Music.

Here's a reminder from Good Morning with Danetta. 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It's an exciting time where we feature the requests, comments, and jokes of our teen listeners. 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

Hello, Rosemary Gutierrez. Thank you so much for sending in this next song entitled Just As I Am, I Am Broken by Lois and India.

0: That was Written in Heaven by the Shawnee Baptist Church, requested by Faye Kinimon. Well, we've come to the end of another broadcast here on Good Morning Urdaneta. We'll queue up the rest of your songs so you can listen throughout the rest of the day.
1: 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I'm Janelle Garcia.
0: And I'm Grace Abila. Thank you everyone for tuning in this morning and have a great morning.